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1: Personally, I think if a bad habit leads to you, it's not a bad habit. 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
1: And now Katy Perry with a reminder for all of us. 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
1: And then she had a little bit of trouble believing that she won.
2: 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This is so great. 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
1: It's my 99.5 variety from the 90s to today. 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
1: If you imagine moonlight captured inside hard candy, that is Opalite. And it's also this song from Taylor Swift. I had a

Spokane and North Idaho's best mix of the 90s to now, 103.1 KCDA. A little after 7, Chris Davis. I'm going to start with Christina Perry, 1,000 Years. 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

0: 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You can find us on Facebook at 103.1 KCDA. Mentioned a moment ago some big movies back in the box office this weekend. Check this out. As of, well, tomorrow, Shrek, the original. It's the 25th anniversary, so they are celebrating by putting Shrek back in theaters, plus Top Gun. Now, this actually started tomorrow, but it's a week-long engagement, so you can still check it out. It started yesterday, so it'll be in theaters for the next week. Check it out tomorrow or through the weekend. Top Gun, the original for the 40th anniversary. Kind of fun. Some of those movies from back in the day, back at the box office on the big screen. The Weeknd, BTS, and some news about them on the way.
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1: Thought we'd get on stargazing. We're mentioning how parents are naming their kids after planets these days. Pretty wild. See it for you now. Here's Unstoppable, some Imagine Dragons coming up.

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1: Got a hunt tricks from K-pop Demon Hunters. Did you hear about the big movies that are back in the box office this weekend? 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Hang on.

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1: Mentioned a moment ago, there's some big movies back in the box office this weekend. Shrek, for the 25th anniversary, that'll hit the box office tomorrow. Shrek, the original, and Top Gun, the original, for the 40th anniversary. Actually hit a lot of box offices yesterday. It's a one-week engagement, so you got some time. Some theaters showing the original Top Gun with the sequel, Top Gun Maverick, a special double feature screening that you could look into. But kind of fun having those movies from back in the day back on the big screen. Relive that. How about some Benson Boone, the latest Bruno Mars, and more next.
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1031 KCDA with Brooke and Jeffrey in the morning. He's out on the road, and the guy is just, wow, talk about the energy. Brings it to his shows. This is his latest song, Bruno Mars and Risk It All.

0: Welcome to True Crime Tonight on iHeartRadio. We're talking true crime all the time. I'm Stephanie Leidecker here with Courtney Armstrong and Body Movin'. Plus, we have producer Ava with us this evening. Taha had a different obligation. And of course, we have Sam and Adam waiting by the control room now. It's Thursday, everybody, and it's May 14th, and we have a stack night of headlines. So did the sheriff leading the Nancy Guthrie investigation actually get ousted? He has been highly controversial. Plus, the suspect in the White House Correspondents' Dinner shooting has officially appeared in court. Florida police officers are actually suing Matt Damon and Ben Affleck for defamation over their movie, The Rip. It's out on Netflix. I don't know if you guys saw this, but there's so much to unpack here. Plus, we'll be joined by the investigative journalist, Jordan Sillars, host of the podcast Blood Trails, a true crime podcast series that explores the wilderness and hunting culture. So he'll be joining us later in the show. Also, you can catch that podcast on iHeart as well. Listen, if you want to jump in and join us live, 888-31-CRIME. We'd love to hear from you. And we love the talkbacks and the DMs. We've gotten some of the nicest, funniest, coolest DMs, even as recently as today. Lots of celebration over Body's mom, Mary. Aww, so please know that we're getting them and we eat it up. So thank you, thank you, thank you. But first, this Nancy Guthrie investigation. So we remember the sheriff, he was front and center, kind of calling all the shots at the beginning of this tragedy as it began to unfold. And not everybody was super into how this investigation was handled. And he's come under fire. And today was the day that he was going to find out his fate. Body, do you want to give us all the setup?
1: Yeah, sure. It seems like a lot of people just don't have confidence in the sheriff. So the Pima County Board of Supervisors, they met on May 12th, so just a couple days ago, and it served as a real big turning point for the sheriff, Chris Nanos, whose department is currently leading the investigation into the February 1st disappearance of 84-year-old Nancy Guthrie. Remember, she went missing. There was that really scary footage from the Nest camera, that potentially kidnapped, right? She's the mother of today's show host, Savannah Guthrie. And, you know, this case has now surpassed the 100-day mark with zero breakthroughs, right, that we know of, okay? Nothing that we know of. And it's also led to a $1.2 million reward and a lot of calls for the sheriff to hand the investigation over to federal authorities, right? Sheriff Nanos did manage to retain his position. The board's decision to escalate perjury allegations, though, to the state level means that his legal and political troubles are really far from over. There were two things happening today, or not today, the 12th, right?
0: Yes.
1: So two distinct things. There was a motion to oust, okay? And this was led by Republican Supervisor Steve Christie. He moved to declare the sheriff's office vacant and replace the sheriff immediately. This motion failed because nobody else seconded. So, you know, they do a vote and nobody said, I second it.
0: Wow.
2: I have to say, I feel like it's just this case itself is at a tipping point and somebody needs to be blamed and it needs to happen publicly. I am not saying Sheriff Chris Nanos is blameless and that potentially the feds shouldn't take it over. I think they should. And should have a long time ago, but this does feel kind of like scapegoatism.
0: Adding to that, he was so likable. He really did get up there right when this all happened, when tragedy struck and we finally had heard that 84-year-old Nancy Guthrie had been abducted. Mm-hmm. He really did become the front man, right? Some said he was a bit more of a showman. But was he? I thought he was very earnest. He presented well. Mm-hmm. He was very available. He was giving updates. He was really encouraging the public to help. Maybe the quintessential misstep was really over the DNA or the blood testing that he didn't go through the federal chain of command. I don't know. That's up for conversation, but it's so easy to Monday morning quarterback. You know, it wasn't like this guy was out to lunch. He was working day in, day out, 24 hours a day, maybe not to the level. And maybe that's the bigger conversation, but to be ousted, that also seems extreme.
1: It does. And, you know, I kind of agree though that, you know, maybe the federal authorities should take this over. However, a counterpoint to that would be where's the other people that are missing, when do they take over those people? You know what I mean?
0: It's like, such a good point.
2: Yeah.
0: Do you know what I mean? We're picking and choosing. Yeah. Not that we don't want Nancy to come home safely.
1: Of course we do. Of course.
0: You know, look,
1: it's silly to think that.
0: Can I ask a very basic, you know, question? And maybe any listeners who are joining us might have some feedback on this as well. But the typical protocol would be if something like this happened, God forbid, in our own home or neighborhood, and somebody was abducted, those first 48 hours, obviously, as we know, are so significant. So you call the cops get involved. Those are the local authorities, the sheriff in this case. Mm-hmm. They start, you know, air quotes, maybe sealing up the scene or, you know, mucking up the crime scene, which I've seen that go down so many times, potentially here as well. Is it standard that day one, let's get the feds involved, let's get Kash Patel to fly in on a helicopter and find Nancy Guthrie? That's not typically how it works, right?
1: I think in some cases when there's evidence of a kidnapping, that you know, the FBI basically does handle kidnapping cases.
0: Yes.
1: So when there is evidence of an actual kidnapping, then I do believe the FBI would be called out. However, Kash Patel went on Sean Hannity's show, I think last week or the week before.
0: He did.
1: Maybe it was a week before. And he said that they weren't called initially. But then the sheriff responded, I think like the next day, and said, wait a minute, no. There was an FBI agent with us, like, immediately. So I don't know what is true. I'm just repeating what, you know, both authority people have said. So the sheriff is like, no, the FBI has been involved the whole time. They're not leading the investigation. That's what they want. But, and Kash Patel is basically saying we were ousted.
0: Yeah.
1: You know, from the get-go.
0: And by the way, but how do you get ousted if you're Kash Patel and the FBI? Isn't that,
1: well,
0: like, you kind of caused the ousting, not in reverse? Like, they're trumping the local authorities, right? So to me, that just felt like a kind of, if the FBI wants to be involved, I think they get to be involved.
1: They don't.
0: That's not the way it works.
1: I mean, the state's rights still supersede a lot of things. But, you know, if there's evidence that Nancy Guthrie was taken out of the country or if there's evidence that Nancy Guthrie was taken across state lines, then I do believe the federal authorities would trump anything local. But I don't know the evidence here. They haven't said. And I could be wrong about that, too. Please keep that in mind. But that's my understanding.
0: Well, I bring this up because we faced this. We were making our documentary. Courtney and I were working together on this called Murdered and Missing in Montana. It's based on Native American reservations. And, you know, infamously, Native American reservations have specific jurisdiction of their own. So in missing cases that happen on the reservation, of which there's so many, the FBI is really the main governing principle there that overrides sovereign land versus, in this case that we're talking about, you know, being in Montana, or in this case with Nancy Guthrie in, you know, Arizona. So, you know, I guess it's just, you know, there's only so much manpower in the world. It always struck me, though, from a distance, maybe not so dissimilar to any big event that people aren't expecting or frankly prepared for. Maybe there's a lot of like bumping into each other. You know, this is the big moment and who's on what, and there's panic in the air. The level of media scrutiny, I'm sure, was not helping, right? So now you have, you know, thousands of media feeds showing up in front of her house. The house seemingly had been compromised to some extent because it wasn't really sealed off for a long enough time.
1: I mean,
0: that was
1: such a big misstep.
0: That was a misstep for sure.
1: When Brian Enten was able to get on that front porch and we saw the things that were left behind, like, they didn't even take the door. In my opinion, I'm nobody, but they didn't even take the door. There could have been, you know, microscopic evidence left behind that, you know, was critical to this investigation. And it just kind of seems like they just left everything. That's just my opinion. I could definitely be wrong about that.
2: It's a popular opinion that the crime scene was not handled well at the beginning. If you are just joining us, this is True Crime Tonight. We're on iHeartRadio. I'm Courtney Armstrong. I am so happy to be spending this and every Thursday with my buddies Body Movin' and Stephanie Leidecker. And tonight we are joined by producer Ava. So we're talking about the fact that Sheriff Chris Nanyos, he's the guy who is heading up the Nancy Guthrie case, and there's been calls for him to hand that case over to the feds. If you have thoughts about that, let us know, 888-31-CRIME. By the way, I was just doing a quick search, and it seems like kidnapping became a federal crime all the way back in 1932 after the Lindbergh baby.
1: Lindbergh, yeah.
2: Yeah. So kidnapped.
0: Yeah. So why wouldn't they have immediate jurisdiction? So to me, that would just imply that the FBI would in fact have governing principle.
2: Well, immediately they didn't know. Immediately did Nancy right. Guthrie take a walk? Did Nancy Guthrie?
1: Nobody knew. Right.
2: Right.
1: Mm. Right. So I want to get into this other motion, though, because there were two things that happened on the 12th. Right. The motion to oust, and that didn't survive. So there is no, he's not ousted. OK, the sheriff. The other one was there was this perjury referral, and this was brought by Democrat Rex Scott. And it moved to refer allegations of perjury against Sheriff Chris Nanos to the Arizona Attorney General's office. And that passed 4-0 with Republican Supervisor Steve Christie did not vote. He abstained. Is that a word? Abstained.
0: I think you said it correctly.
1: But what are these perjury allegations, though, right? Like, what do you mean perjury, right? Well, there was a legal deposition at some point, and Sheriff Chris Nanos stated under oath that he had never been suspended as a law enforcement officer. Okay, well, digging into his past, it seems that that's not true. There were records from the El Paso Police Department where he worked in the 70s and 80s, and it shows multiple suspensions and a resignation in lieu of termination, and so he basically lied, right? But Sheriff Chris Nanos and his attorney argue that when he was giving his testimony, he was referring specifically to his career in Arizona, where he has a very clean disciplinary record. And they claim that his omission of the Texas stuff in El Paso, in his history there, it was just a misunderstanding, than a deliberate lie. Like, he thought he was just talking about Arizona. So I don't know where that's going to go.
2: I got to say, I actually believe that. I mean, they're asking what they're referencing now, that he was, quote, lying about. And yeah, by the letter of the law, I don't know the question, actually, if he thought that he was speaking only about Arizona and this was in Texas. But this is 40 and 50 years ago. If someone asked me today, have you been involved in corporate theft, and then brought up the fact that when I was 8 years old, I stole a piece of bubble gum, I would have left it out innocent. It would have been innocently intended, but.
1: Sure. So, you just said the 70s and 80s were 40, 50 years ago, and my brain did like.
2: Broke.
1: What?
2: Yeah.
1: To me, still, it's like 20 years ago.
0: And like, by the way, that makes a lot of sense. You know, is that fair to start dredging up stuff from yesteryear when we're basing things in the present moment? I can imagine, you know, and at the time, too, they were throwing out all kinds of things that had happened even in his career in maybe more recent times. I mean, maybe that's fair game, but I think ultimately you're looking at the totality of this investigation, which hasn't been solved, right? So not a great look if someone has to go on a talk show and be called to the carpet about why Nancy Guthrie has not been brought home, even if it's her body alone. Savannah Guthrie and her family deserve justice, as does anybody who is a missing person. So,
1: and that's the thing, too.
0: No matter how you say, whatever answer they give, it's kind of a pointing out and pointing to and just saying, oh, not me, not me. It must have been them. And tell that to the Guthrie family.
1: Right. And as I stated earlier, you know, the FBI Director Kash Patel, he publicly accused the sheriff of sidelining the federal agents during those critical first days of this investigation. But again, the sheriff fired back and said that's not true. And then this one's interesting. The county assessor, Susan Druby, she alleged, this is crazy, that the sheriff scolded her for providing leads to the FBI, reportedly because the extra leads created more work for his department. I would like to see some evidence of that, right? Because you can just say anything, but I would like to see some evidence of that. So what happens next? What happens next? Well, because the sheriff is an elected official, the Board of Supervisors does have limited power to remove him directly, right? They just can't fire the sheriff. The state attorney general's office is going to review those perjury allegations. And as Supervisor Hines noted, a criminal conviction for perjury would legally force the sheriff out of office under Arizona law. And it's important to note the Pima County Deputies Organization has already issued a unanimous vote of no confidence for Sheriff Chris Nanos. Ugh, so this is not looking very good for the sheriff, right? And it's really going to depend on the attorney general at this point. If the attorney general goes, listen, this is perjury on something that happened 50 years ago when maybe it was a misunderstanding. I don't know that he's going to get convicted. I don't know that they're going to want to waste the time on it. Right?
0: What a waste of time. Can I just jump in here? Like, it doesn't mean that he did all the right things in this exact investigation.
1: Sure.
0: Listen, that's up for, you know, smarter people than me to decide. I do think he tried, and bringing something up from 50 years ago is absurd.
1: It seems that way.
2: Well, listen, stick around. When we come back, the accused correspondence dinner gunman gives their plea. And the defense wants the DOJ officials removed from the case. Plus, Ben Affleck and Matt Damon's new film faces a real-life lawsuit. Keep it here, True Crime Tonight.
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0: Welcome back to True Crime Tonight on iHeartRadio. We're talking true crime all the time. I'm Stephanie Leidecker here with Courtney Armstrong and Body Move In. And we have our perfect producer, Ava, with us tonight. So she is jumping in. We're very excited to get to a full night. Plus, we have a special iHeart guest with us later in the show who has a new podcast coming out. So all that and more. So this correspondence dinner, obviously, could have been incredibly tragic beyond measure. So the shooter has now appeared in court. And boy, fascinating stuff. Courtney, do you want to fill us in?
1: Absolutely. So you're talking about Cole Thomas Allen. He's a 31-year-old man from Torrance, California, which is right near Los Angeles. And he went into federal court. It was on Monday the 11th and pled not guilty to all charges regarding the attack. Mm-hmm. So the defense, additionally, is attempting to disqualify top Justice Department officials from the case. And that relates back to their presence at the event.
2: That's a thing.
0: That's a thing.
2: Interesting. Okay.
0: That's a very rare thing, too. What are the odds that this is a situation that anybody finds themselves in or frankly, not in?
2: Right. Okay. Mm-hmm.
1: Absolutely. So the incident, in case it somehow slipped by you, was this guy, Cole Thomas Allen, the allegation, and P.S., some of this is on tape, so I don't know, but allegedly, he sprinted through a security checkpoint at the correspondence dinner, and he had a shotgun raised. He fired at a Secret Service officer. The officer was hit in the chest, thankfully wearing a bullet-resistant vest. That officer then returned five shots but didn't hit the defendant. And then Cole Allen was then tackled, and this happened before he reached the staircase leading to the ballroom with President Donald Trump and J.D. Vance and all these other high-ranking officials. What do we think about, I mean, it honestly does seem like a conflict of interest to be persecuted.
2: What are you going to do, though?
0: I mean, how do you really pull that off? Yeah.
2: I mean, what are you going to do?
0: It's a conflict of interest.
2: The Justice Department?
0: Yeah. Both things are true here. It's a conflict of interest, and you can't really replace every single person in the Justice Department when it comes to this. My biggest question is, with all of those big heavy hitters there, I mean, talk about the security that's needed when the president goes anywhere or the vice president, and as it should be, by the way. You know, I have friends that work at a late night show in Los Angeles, and if any of the presidential candidates prior to the election came on the show, they were scouting for days prior. They had to have Secret Service, you know, scouting out every entrance of the studio. I just find it impossible to imagine that this guy was able to get full access. We know that he was there the night before. He stayed in the hotel. That's the working narrative, that because he was a hotel member, because remember, this was held in the, you know, beautiful room within this hotel, that maybe he had access to the elevators, and those elevators had not been upgraded to the kind that you need your room key to go room and floor to floor. All that to be said, the president of the United States, all of the journalists in the country, I mean, all the cabinet officials, everybody's in one room.
2: Right.
0: How is it possible that security was not off the chains? When you watch that footage of him darting through the lobby area to basically charge the place, I can't even believe what I'm seeing.
2: Do you see him go into that room and there's an agent with like a dog that, like, I think the dog might have like alerted in some way, because the dog like follows him into the room, and then you can kind of see like a conversation. And then the guy comes out, Cole, he comes out and then starts sprinting. But it's very interesting. Like, I don't know, that dog thing was weird to me.
0: Almost as if the dog was told to relax, no worries. But I've watched that video many times.
2: Yeah.
0: By the way, even the video is not so great. I mean, my Ring camera footage is pretty pristine, I might add. Granted, they're probably, you know, surveilling with it.
2: But
0: I mean, and any footage is better than that. So you have the president and vice president of the United States and their cabinet and the key players in their administration, all of the Department of Justice and all journalists, all in one room. To me, that just seems wild. It makes me nervous that there was that little security put into place for this to be able to even happen in the first place.
1: You know, the other argument is that the defendant indeed was tackled before getting to the staircase leading to the room. So it, I think it could be
2: That's not a good point.
1: It could be seen.
0: That's a fair point. Yeah, that's a fun point. It's a fair point. And look, there had been, listen, this is also where Reagan got shot. You know, this is a place that's had this activity in an assassination attempt before. So they have, in fact, at this particular hotel, you know, done some safety precautions and made a special elevator that people could go in through. I'm assuming the president did just that. So they're not completely checked out and they understand the assignment, but this got really close. It scares me. Well, honestly, if I was in that room, I'm shaking my head even not having been inside that room. Thank God this didn't go worse. And I don't know. I can't make sense of it.
1: So here's the proposal from the defendant, the defendant side. So what they're asking is for the acting attorney general, Todd Blanche, as well as U.S. attorney Jeanine Pirro and the entire office of the U.S. attorney to be recused from the case again, since the two were present. And the defense attorney specifically argued that the pair's public assertions of victimhood created the conflict of interest, which I think is an interesting thing for the attorney to say. He's saying, listen, you made it, quote, wholly inappropriate to oversee the case's prosecution because you went out there and painted yourself as a victim, is the argument.
0: But how is that the case? Just to play devil's advocate there, can we pause on for one quick second? Because I happened to, we all were seeing this. I watched it live. I happened to be watching it like, oh, it was on in the background and suddenly all of this mayhem breaks loose. I felt like they were all pretty on it pretty quickly in terms of, wow, they were like at the podium giving speeches. This seemed like everyone seemed cool and collected. I would have been a maniac screaming and crying on the top of a table, under a table. They seemed very composed. But yes, they were victims. If this guy was going to shoot up the place, whether they ascertained themselves to be that or not, the reality is everybody in that room was a victim, potentially.
2: This is True Crime Tonight. We're on iHeartRadio. We're talking true crime all the time. I'm Bonnie Movin here with Courtney and Steph and producer Ava. We're right in the middle of talking about the attempted assassination on the President of the United States and Cole Allen, the accused who was asking for major players in the DOJ to recuse themselves. Do we think, what do you guys think? Are they, are they victims? I mean, technically, a possible attempt on their lives was made, but we want to hear from you. Give us a call, 888-31-CRIME. So I understand that the judge is going to decide if they need to be classified as victims or not. Is that correct?
0: If they're victims, can they testify?
2: Yeah, I would imagine, but they're not going to be able to oversee anything.
1: They won't oversee it. So what the defense is suggesting is that there's an appointment of a special prosecutor to ensure a fair trial. So that's their proposition.
0: That seems reasonable.
2: I think that's reasonable.
1: Yeah, and you're totally correct, Body, about the judge would need to decide. And the judges ordered the government to respond to the defense's request by May 22nd regarding all those players should be officially taken off. Yep.
0: No, it's moving quick. I mean, look, it did seem like there was a lot of players in that room. It did seem like it was impossible to not feel the air of that being very scary. How could anybody have an impartial approach to this defense or to this particular person if they were in that room? That does seem like a real conflict of interest, if you ask me.
2: Right.
0: And the good news is we probably get a ballroom.
1: Fact on that. So next steps, May 22nd is that deadline. And then on June 29th, the defendant, Cole Allen, is next scheduled to appear in court. So we will obviously keep following. In the meantime, Have you guys heard about what's doing with Ben Affleck and Matt Damon's production
2: Only
1: company?
2: Only a little bit.
0: I have. Yes. Go ahead. Fill us in, Court.
1: Okay. So two South Florida police sergeants, their names are Jason Smith and Jonathan Santana. Well, they are suing Ben Affleck and Matt Damon, their production company, for defamation. And it relates to their film. It came out in January of this year called The Rip. So The Rip is based on a 2016 Miami Lakes raid where over $20 million was found. It was found in buckets. It was found behind drywall and was seized. Mm. Now, Sergeant Jonathan Santana, he was the lead detective on that actual case. The other guy who's suing the other plaintiff, Sergeant Jason Smith, was his supervisor. Okay. Very important to note, neither of the plaintiffs were ever accused or charged with any crime associated with the real life bust. But they argue that now, even though they're not named specifically, that the film kind of makes them look like dirty cops and the narrative is inseparable from their real identities.
2: Mm. So in this movie that they made, do they make these cops look like they took the money or something?
1: They do.
0: No, they look a little dirty. They look like good guys that maybe found $20 million in the wall. And that's the whole jumping off place. Really, what would you do? You know, so you sort of see that play out. And that's a tough one. That's a tough one. On the one hand, like, take the compliment. They're not using their names. I think I saw an interview with Ben Affleck and... By the way, I love them both. So Matt Damon and Ben Affleck, high fives, you can do no wrong. Mm. So please, you know, pardon what I'm about to say, but they did give an interview, or one of them did. And I think they set it up pretty accurately. This was, you know, a story that was true, that this money was found by these two cops. And what would you do? And then they took some creative license thereafter. So it feels like it wasn't with malintention, but if everybody in your backyard is accusing you of being a thief.
2: It seems like it's supposed to be like a work of, like, it's based on the story, but it's not like a retelling of it. Like, it's not like a documentary, right?
0: Of course. No. Totally fictionalized. And just the jumping off place being an interesting one, which is, hey, these two cops, they see, you know, $20 million, that money, you know,

0: Adam, do we have a gavel sound? Because Body could use one. Tell it to the judge. Body, move in. Here
1: judge,
0: we go.
1: Judge, move in.
0: So I mean, they are innocent. Ben Affleck and Matt Damon are innocent.
2: I mean, you can't even tell who's who, and it doesn't relate to them in any way other than a case in Miami, apparently. Like, it's crazy. It's a film inspired by. It's not a film about.
0: Yeah.
1: Right. And the film even includes a credit roll disclaimer stating the story's dramatized and doesn't portray real people.
2: Mm.
1: And also that name setting storylines were changed to sufficiently separate fiction from reality. So seems like an uphill battle.
0: Seems like they should toss, though, these guys. It's Matt Damon and Ben Affleck. They seem like great Boston guys. Can't they just toss them like $10,000 just for their troubles?
2: Yeah, I mean, they could, but then...
0: $5,000 each.
2: They probably could, but that's probably admitting some kind of culpability,
0: too, right?
2: No,
0: just because we like you and it seems like you're stressed.
2: I don't know.
1: That precedent sounds insane. Yeah, that does.
0: Got on that the judge. Adam, you know, we need a gavel back, please.
2: They want to. So I just looked this up, and the specific dollar amount that they're asking for is not disclosed, but the filing does confirm that the officers are seeking compensatory damages, legal fees, and a formal public retraction. So yeah, they could go ahead and give them $10,000, but they also want them to say something
0: they
2: like,
0: do
2: oh,
0: that.
2: We're very sorry.
0: Not very sorry. They're just going
2: to
0: come
2: they're
0: out and say,
2: that, to me, that's
0: they're
2: not,
0: adorable. No. Just saying, like, this was not based on these guys in Miami Lakes, despite what you guys think. It wasn't. And here's $5,000 for your troubles.
2: Maybe. We'll have to see what happens. We'll definitely follow up on that. Coming up next, we're going to open the floor to some of your talkbacks. And later, investigative journalist Jordan Sillars joins us to talk about Blood Trails, the podcast exploring murders and disappearances in the wilderness. Keep it right here. True Crime Tonight.
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0: back to True Crime Tonight on iHeartRadio. We're talking true crime all the time. I'm Steph here with Courtney and Body. And look, we're getting a lot of talkbacks. We want to get through as many of them as possible. So let's go to one right now.
1: Hey guys, my name's Laura. I'm actually an infection prevention control professional in Ontario, Canada. I just wanted to call in with you guys because there was a talkback that you guys played last night where the caller said the flight attendant was positive for hantavirus, and actually that's not true. The KLM stewardess did not actually have hantavirus. She tested negative. So I just want to encourage you guys to double check some of these hot button facts before you just play a voice note, like a talkback, because there's a lot of sensationalism right now and a lot of untrue facts. So I just really encourage you guys to double check. Thanks so much.
2: Fair. And thank you, Laura,
0: totally
2: very,
0: fair
2: very
0: point.
2: Much. Yeah, it's a more than fair point. And we accept responsibility. It was honestly, it was pure human error that we did not see in the notes a correction on that. And we've since taken it out of the podcast re-airings of the episode in order to not spread misinformation in any capacity. So thank you for the note. Totally heard.
3: Yeah. And you know what? Keep up the good work, by the way. Right?
2: Yeah.
3: Like,
2: I love an eagle ear.
0: And that kind of means the bottom line is, and correct me if anybody has heard otherwise, but I feel like I'm paying slightly close attention to this. We're fine on this hantavirus spread,
3: I think so.
0: Right? This is these are slow numbers. I'd hate to be one of these, you know, poor people who are going back and having to be quarantined and the mess of that. So of course, my heart is with them. It feels terrible. Mm-hmm. But I don't see this being our pandemic.
3: No.
0: And for me to say that, because I get nervous real quick, and I don't feel nervous about this one.
3: I don't either. And, you know, it's such a, my understanding, and you guys correct me if I'm wrong, but my understanding is such a long incubation period that we won't really know just yet. Is that right? But I do think that, you know, with all these people really self-sacrificing and quarantining and whatnot for this long incubation period, quite frankly, they're a little bit of unsung heroes at this point.
0: I agree.
3: I think we're going to be fine. I think we're all just kind of like a little, I wouldn't say traumatized. I think that's too strong of a word maybe, but you know, maybe just borderline traumatized from 2020.
2: I don't think it's too strong a word.
0: I don't think so either.
3: You don't? Okay. I don't want to like overstate it, but I think we're all just a little like on edge. Everybody in the world, not just us, you know, three. I don't know.
2: Right. And the word, you know, I keep, again, everybody choose a source that gives you comfort that you personally trust. For me, it's the World Health Organization. And they continue to assess the risk as low. So I will go ahead and trust the World Health Organization over my imagination, which can run a little rampant when
3: 100%.
2: Tied to 2020 memories.
3: And, you know, you know, there's a lot of hard facts and data to fall back on. And I take a lot of comfort in that, too, Courtney. I just do. I find a lot of comfort in, like, provable data. And the WHO does a good job at that. So I feel fine about it.
0: And I'm really glad for that talk back because, look, I think we're also traumatized and triggered, or at least maybe anecdotally speaking for myself, from the 2020 pandemic, just that there was so much misinformation. And then so much new information about the information and then who's giving the wrong misinformation. Like, I can't keep up with what the heck happened and who was involved, who were the good guys, who were the bad guys. I don't know.
3: Yeah.
0: I was compliant because I was told to be. And, you know, I see the world a little differently now. And that is what's kind of troubling. I think when we see things on the news and we see virus and it's, you know, breaking and we're like, oh, really? Is that the truth? You know, and like having that response is also part of the problem. So I'm grateful that we get to talk it out and sort of share different perspectives and make sure that we're cross-checking each other as a community. I say that just to make sure that we're not getting lost in the sauce of just like the scary media on all sides.
3: I don't know. I was very compliant as well. At the time, my mom was going through chemo and, you know, your immune system is just not great, you know, when you're going through chemo, right? You're just not. And I was her caregiver. And so, like, I was doing everything, you know, to because I didn't want to kill my mom. You know what I mean?
0: I get it.
3: It was scary. I mean, she ended up passing during COVID, but not related to COVID. I mean, it was just her time, right? But yeah, I mean, and I think there were a lot of people like me, you know, that were caring for somebody or somebody that was sick themselves.
0: I personally was going through a very low key chemo myself at the beginning of COVID.
3: Really?
0: So I couldn't really ever leave the house and, have a son and a family. And, you know, I had to have friends come. And when I was getting chemo, I would leave again, a one on a Richter scale. You know, people are living it real time. I don't want to over dramatized, but the reality was, I was immune compromised and couldn't leave the house. And I would have friends come and sit outside the glass window while he was on his Zooms because they couldn't come inside. And I couldn't have anybody have contact with the outside world because I was so compromised. And it was a really challenging time. And you're so confused. Or like at the time they were putting people on boats to get healthcare. It's like, which one of my friends is going to get my kid that's going to kill them is what the sort of messaging was at that time. And I can only imagine how scary that must have been with you and your mom.
3: Well, I can't and, for you. Know, oh my gosh, I didn't know
0: we
3: that.
0: We all just sort of, you know, luckily I had a circle and, you know, it all worked out okay. And thankful for that. But we had to be compliant. So there are so many people that were in the hospital full time, you know, imagine or people that were giving birth. I think about that. I have so many friends that were pregnant and giving birth during that time. How scary. So of course we're all traumatized because we want to live and we want to make sure that the information that we're getting is real and independent. And I think that's the trigger, at least for me, of like, what's the truth here? Is the sky really falling? And it seems as though in reality the sky is not falling. And I think we have to say that loud and clear.
3: I do too. Good job. All right, Stephanie, I'm so glad that you are here.
0: I'm so glad I'm here, too.
4: Amen.
0: And for any of those who are suffering with chemo or any of that stuff or caring for somebody with it, hard road. Sometimes you can die with stuff and die of stuff.
3: That's right. And we're all glad you're here. Let's go do another talk back.
5: Hi, True Crime Tonight. My name is Lydia. I'm calling from the UK. I love the show. I'm American, and I just felt really compelled to call in after listening to your last episode discussing the school shooting drills. I don't know if you guys have heard of this thing called the Dunblane Massacre. It happened in Dunblane, Scotland in 1996. 16 children and a teacher were shot in a school shooting. And following this event, the UK passed really intense gun control legislation, and they have not had a school shooting here since. No one wants to talk about it. It makes Americans really uncomfy. The NRA has a chokehold on the government, and it's the only solution. And I just feel like no one wants to get it out there. Thanks. Love the show. Bye.
0: Hi, guys.
6: 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She was the head of the active shooter department for the FBI, but I think she'd be a great person to have on your podcast. Love you all. Thank you.
7: Hi, this is Karen from Texas. Love the show. Listen every night that I can. And this is not to take anything away from horrific school shootings that we're seeing. And God bless all the children in school now. But when I was very young, we were doing school drills for bombs and tornadoes. Horribly scary.
3: Yeah, those are all good talkbacks.
0: Oof. Great talkbacks that we created a swell of a conversation. Ava, we're so glad you're here to see it go down because this was her big topic.
3: Yeah.
4: That's right.
3: Wow. So go ahead, Courtney, please.
4: Oh, I was just going to say, Lydia from the UK, popular opinion or not, I am so with you. And just the amount of shootings in the United States of America, when you stack it against, I mean, I don't have the facts in front of me, but you can stack many dozens of other countries. And I don't think Americans are more angry. I think we have way more access to just having something in our hands when we are angry, sad, depressed, or anything else. So I support and share your opinion.
3: I do too, but we just have more guns here. And passing a law saying that, you know, whatever mandate would get passed doesn't mean those guns are not still going to be here, right? And criminals, people who are going to murder people, don't care if there's a law, right? The guns are still here. That's the issue. That's the issue. But we have to start
2: somewhere. No, it's banning them, though. Let's give it a go. Yeah. Let's give it a try to take the semi-automatics out of people's hands. How about that?
3: Let's ban bullets. Ooh. That'd be easier. Dave Chappelle said that, I think.
0: Yeah. That's a very clever idea.
3: Ban the bullet. The
0: like, let's take away the bullets.
3: Right. It's easier. I don't know. You got to start somewhere, though. But the argument against it, I do believe, is valid. Is that, you know, while it's great and it's working in the UK, and I wish that we could get to that point, I don't know that we can because the guns are already here.
0: And you guys are both right, by the way. Yeah. Is it possible, too, that just with given all the AI greatness, given all the surveillance that we find ourselves in, given all the ability to use ChatGPT should we need to, why are we just not getting proper background checks? Like, how is it possible that those guns are getting in the hands very easily with people who have not only records, but obvious mental illness? We see this. How many times have we seen this even on the show? Like, that to me seems like another middle zone.
3: So many of them don't have diagnosed mental illness. We spoke about this with Jess Kaplan, and I think we're going to have another conversation about that because the audio is kind of bad. But she had mentioned something about, you know, there's difference between mental health issues and mental illnesses.
2: Yes.
3: And mental health issues necessarily won't show up on those background kind of checks, right?
0: That's fair.
3: So I think that's one of the issues.
2: How does the greatness of AI and ChatGPT factor in when you said since we have them? I mean, I use ChatGPT to try to book a hotel, and that hotel didn't even exist. Listen, I'm all for using ChatGPT, but I'm curious how that relates into your argument.
0: I just meant it shouldn't be so difficult. You know, this bums me out in general. We talked even about it last night, how we have so much access to technology. I find it difficult to believe that we can't be tracking things quicker through that said technology. Meaning, if ChatGPT can answer all these great questions, how do we not just be able to put a name into a basic device at Walmart or when you're purchasing a gun and do a quick background check? I mean, the technology clearly exists. We talked about it last night about jurisdictions and different police departments working. Well, not specifically ChatGPT. I'm not applauding ChatGPT. I don't even use it anymore. I literally do not even use it because I felt like at work it was actually more problematic than it was worth. You have to check that 15 times. Mm-hmm. So I say that simply that we have so much technology. It's able to spit out information very quickly. It's not like we have to handwrite a background thing and then send it in the mail and then somebody has to take it and stamp it. This happens instantly. Why is
3: instantly now. In Nevada, I can go to a gun store and buy a gun in under 30 minutes with a background check. It's very quick.
0: Wow.
3: It depends on the state you live in, right? I know there's waiting periods in other states and whatnot, but here in Nevada, I mean, because I own weapons, I have many, and it doesn't take long at all.
0: It's fine? Everybody should just have the assault weapons?
3: I don't necessarily think that. I don't have any assault weapons. I have pistols. But, I mean, I don't see the reason for assault weapons, personally.
0: Like, why do those even exist?
2: Right.
3: I don't know. I really don't.
2: But not,
0: and also just initially? War?
2: War.
0: Assuming? Yeah, okay. Got it.
2: Yeah, not some guy on the street, you know, who had a bad breakup. And a lot of states don't even require background checks.
0: Right. That just seems so... I know that it's like, well, they won't get through all of them, and mental illness versus mental health is so true. No question. But why not just try? Maybe 1% gets through that gets flagged, or 2% have a background check. I don't know.
3: Yeah. And there was another interesting topic in there. She was talking about shooter drills versus, you know, doing the drills for bombs and tornadoes. And, you know, I definitely understand that. But I was doing drills for, like, nuclear. You know, I grew up in the 80s and whatnot. We'd have to get under the desk and, like, cover
0: the day after.
3: You know, the day, But there was always this thing in the back of our heads, like, oh, this is never going to happen. I think it's a little bit different now because, like, these shooting drills, these are real possibilities of happening to these kids rather than, like, a bomb. That's just not, like, a real possibility. Tornado, for sure. That's Mother Nature, right? What can you do? But a bomb? I don't know. I think the shooter drills are just scarier because it's a person killing another person, and it's very, very real. Like it can really happen.
4: Exactly. Yeah. Even more than once a week. More than once a week. There were 49 incidents this calendar year. Mm-hmm. We are not halfway through. That's almost two a week. We're not getting bombed twice a week by Russia every week or anywhere else.
3: Not yet. Thank goodness.
4: Yeah. Fair point. We'll keep it here. Coming up at the top of the hour, we've got Jordan Sillars joining us to talk blood trails. It's the True Crime Podcast. It investigates murders, disappearances, and mysteries that are deep in the wilderness. And listen, don't forget, give us a call, 888-31-CRIME, or leave a talk back. 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

0: the True Crime Tonight on iHeartRadio, where we talk true crime all the time. I'm Body Movin', and I'm here with Stephanie Leidecker and Courtney Armstrong. 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You can slide into our DMs at True Crime Tonight Show on TikTok and Instagram. And you can just do a little search on Facebook for True Crime Tonight and DM us there. Right now, we're joined by investigative journalist Jordan Sillars. He's the host of podcast Blood Trails. It's a true crime series exploring murders, disappearances, and suspicious deaths tied to the wilderness and hunting culture. Jordan, welcome. We're so happy to have you.
1: Thank you. Yeah, it's great to be here.
2: Oh, yay. We've been so excited that you were coming. And as Body just mentioned, Jordan Sillars, he is the host of Blood Trails, and it's a podcast from Meat Eater, and it really investigates so much that goes on in the outdoors. It covers sort of crimes that happen in remote hunting camps, disappearances deep in the wilderness, and the show itself really combines investigative journalism with real-world survival, tracking, and backcountry knowledge, and dives into cases, which I find so interesting. A lot of the cases, the terrain itself, the isolation and nature become part of the mystery. So it's really layered and a great listen. So, Jordan, tell us, how did the idea for Blood Trails first come together?
1: Yeah, so Blood Trails, like you said, is a podcast kind of under the Meat Eater umbrella. So Meat Eater is a hunting and fishing media company. So we have five or six other podcasts. So we're pretty familiar with the podcast space and, of course, true crime. I mean, it's one of the biggest genres out there. And so it's an idea we were kicking around for a long time. And I think we were just trying to figure out what's the format of this. And my background is in writing and journalism. And so it really just started with a tip. So someone wrote in and said, hey, my buddy in the early 2000s was killed. He was shot in the back while he was turkey hunting. And they never figured out who did it. And he had theories about the neighbors, things like that. So I called him, and I mean, it was a wild story, a tragic story in a lot of ways, but that's really where it started. And so I worked on this kind of on the side for about a year. I talked with the victim's family and friends. I talked with law enforcement as far as they were, as far as they were willing to speak with me. I put together the script, sent it in, and, we said, this seems like something we should at least try, because true crime, kind of famously, true crime podcasts, kind of a female-dominated space, right? The audiences tend to be primarily female, and our audience is the opposite, right? Like we're a male-dominated space, and so we weren't quite sure how our audience would react to it. And they reacted really well. They liked that pilot episode, and so we decided let's go ahead and do a full season. So we did 8 episodes last fall, and right now we're in the middle of a second 8-episode season.
0: Congratulations. It's really an untapped market, right? You really untapped the male true crime market. You know, there's this convention every year called Crime Con, and a bunch of people go to it, thousands of people. And when you look at the audience, it's like, I would say 95% women. So this is a really untapped market. So good for you on that. What is it about crimes in like remote outdoor settings that make them feel so different from like a typical homicide case?
1: Yeah, I mean, I think, and this is kind of anecdotal to just me and my reporting, but a lot of the stories we've covered, it tends to be a stranger crime. So homicides, like you talk with detectives, homicides are usually someone that the victim knows, family, friend, associate, coworker. When you're out in the wilderness, a lot of times you run into trouble just by interactions with strangers, with people you meet them on the wrong day. Maybe they're, have some kind of mental illness and are just out there by themselves. And so that makes them kind of unique in that regard, but also very difficult to investigate. An investigator is going out there into some remote location, and now they're having to find a stranger. And so it's really difficult a lot of times to solve these cases. And I'm always impressed with the detectives who are able to do it because it's a real challenge a lot of times.
2: We've had a few of the U.S. Marshals on our show, and same, they're so built to be able to be in these incredibly difficult, challenging scenarios where, listen, four seasons, snow, rain, things change, and the climate can really affect an investigation, let alone one that happened, you know, days or months or years prior.
1: Right. And something that I never really thought of, but is a real challenge, is a lot of times these cases start as missing persons cases. They start as search and rescue operations. So the law enforcement, they're not really thinking about like suspects. They're not really thinking about evidence. They're thinking about, we need to find this person because they're out here, they're lost, they need help. And so, you know, I've covered a few cases where potential suspects have been allowed to leave the area simply because law enforcement didn't know that they're looking for suspects. They're looking for this missing person. And so it's challenging for that reason. Another reason is just they don't know how big the crime scene is, right? I talked with a former detective who I was talking with him about that first case that we covered where the victim was shot. And it's like, how far do we search for evidence? Is it 10 yards around the body? Is it 100 yards? Is it a mile? Like where do we stop looking? And so these cases are really challenging for a lot of different reasons.
2: And Jordan, speaking of, you know, marshals and just where things are, I feel like jurisdiction is maybe something that comes up. Does that come up, whether it's National Park Service, whether it's the FBI, whether it's the marshal, the sheriff, the police?
1: Yeah, sometimes, like, you know, on a big piece of federal public land where a lot of hunters like to hunt, you know, you might have the sheriff's department, but then you also have Fish and Wildlife Service, who has their own law enforcement division. I've never run into that being a real problem in a case, except for there was one case. So the first episode of season one, this hunter, he disappeared and his car was found in one county, but then one county over, and it wasn't even, it was like a mile away, but one county over, a woman's house was broken into. And so, but they didn't really connect these dots as like the person who broke into the house might be responsible for this disappearance of a hunter because that county line separated it and they just didn't talk to each other. This was back in the 70s. And so, it does come up that jurisdictional sort of confusion does come up sometimes.
0: Your reporting involves a lot of travel and a lot of field work. How often are you actually visiting the places where these crimes have happened?
1: I do occasionally. A lot of my reporting is done remotely. If there's a local case, like we're covering a case later this season about a fisherman down near where I live in East Texas, about 2 hours away from me. And so I did go down there. I interviewed two of his grandchildren, a Texas Ranger who was involved in the case. We got a lot of footage of the area. And I do like doing that because it gives me a sense just as someone trying to tell this story of like the place, like what is this place like? And I did get a chance earlier this year to go up to Montana. Eater is based in Montana around Bozeman. So I was kind of up there anyway, but I went to this campsite where a camper was killed just a couple of years ago. And going up there made me realize just how remote this place really is. I mean, it's miles back there in the wilderness. And so I hope that helps me convey that to the audience.
2: Do you feel like by making this podcast, you've learned your own tips and tricks about survival? And if, God forbid, you found yourself in a precarious situation in the thick of the woods, that just based on your new knowledge of this journey, how would you do? I would be the first to die in this movie, put it that way. Maybe not. I think actually I'm getting better. But I'd be like, wait, you guys stay here. I'm going to go get us some help by myself. Take my phone and keep the water in case you get thirsty. Yeah,
3: no food.
1: I would say, so people ask me like, does doing this podcast make you afraid to go out and go hunting or fishing? And I don't know that it does so much just because these cases are very rare. Like you're way more likely to run into trouble out there because you don't have water, right? Because a storm comes in. I will say one thing I've thought a lot about is if I'm out there by myself, especially if I'm by myself, I am not getting into any kind of conflict. Like someone could come up and steal my stuff. And I would say, you know what? Just take it. Like, because it's such a remote location. Help is so far away. You just don't want to run into the wrong person. And you never really know who that person's going to be. We've covered a couple different cases. Like I said, stranger crime, where like people just run into the wrong person out there.
2: Wow.
1: And they are killed or they disappear. So that is definitely something that I thought a lot about.
2: Yeah, very important stuff. If anyone's just joining us, this is True Crime Tonight, and we're so thrilled to be joined by Jordan Sillars. He's the host of Blood Trails, which is a podcast you should really be catching. It investigates crimes connected to the outdoors and wilderness, and it's really compelling. So have you ever, Jordan, have you ever gone into a story thinking, well, this is probably an accident, but then changed your mind?
0: Oh, good question.
1: So I'm trying to think. Not so much an accident, because we do stick in, because there are many accidents, right, that happen to hunters out there. Mm-hmm. Like people run into trouble all the time. And so we stick with stories that are like there's some kind of suspicious circumstance. And it's not like necessarily that they were killed or kidnapped, but there is some evidence of foul play. I did cover a case last season, probably the most tragic case I covered, of a hunter who was found. It was in Georgia. He was found and he'd been stabbed 17 times. And he was with a buddy. Oh, his buddy was like, he couldn't find him. He'd actually called his friend to say, hey, I'm out in the woods. I'm lost. I can't find my way out. And then he was found stabbed later that night. And what was so sad about it is that once the medical examiner really got a chance to look at this hunter, they concluded that he'd actually died by suicide. he had stabbed himself.
0: Gosh. He had hesitation wounds.
2: Oh my
1: exactly,
2: gosh.
1: Exactly, which is very wounds. Uncommon. It's very uncommon to do it that way. He had a rifle with him, right? He was hunting. He had a gun with him. And there were no other suspects. They really grilled. Oh, I got the interview tape of his friend. And I mean, they grilled him. Like they really grilled him, and they never found any evidence that he'd done it. He was the man who died was off by himself. Like, so there really weren't any other suspects. It was pretty clear what happened, but it's like, why?
2: Wow.
1: You know, I talked with the investigator in charge of the case. They never found anyone who said this hunter was depressed or sad, or like there were things going on in his life. So we really don't know why he did that, but it's pretty clear that he did. And so that's a case that I think about a lot. And it was just so tragic. I mean, his family, I reached out to his family. His family didn't want to talk about it for obvious reasons. So there are definitely cases where you think it's one thing and then it turns out to be something else.
0: There have also been quite a few cases, even that we've covered, of just, you know, Travis Decker, for example, the father who murdered his three children, and then ran off into the marsh and into the woods. And, you know, that went on for a very long time. Even the high school teacher we just talked about last night, we had a caller who was perhaps accused of inappropriate sexual yada yada. And then he dipped into the woods, and that could be, again, very, very dangerous, even for those who were investigators who are looking for them.
1: So it actually just came out last week. We covered a case from the 70s of a game warden in Wisconsin who was killed by a poacher. And this poacher's name was Brian Hussong. And they caught him. He went to jail. 10 years later, the poacher, the murderer, breaks out of prison. It's honestly kind of like a movie. He breaks out of prison with the help of his girlfriend, and he was a survivalist. He was a hunter. He apparently had spent time in jail reading books on survival, and they drove in the car up into northern Wisconsin, and he just kind of disappeared into the woods. And it took them, I think, 3 or 4 months to find him, to figure out where he was hiding out. He built basically a shack out the wilderness. And, you know, eventually they found him, but it took them a long time because he could kind of, you know, get by on his own out in the woods. And so that makes it very difficult.
0: He was prepared.
3: You're like really good at that. By the way, if you saw Jordan right now, his background is like this
2: Hunter Green.
3: It's so giving very outdoors vibes, but like
0: very
3: serious,
0: manly, right?
3: I know what I'm doing and get out of my way. I'm investigating in the woods. It's exciting. It's very exciting.
2: It really is. Well, we're happy because after the break, Jordan Sillars will be with us. And he, of course, is the host of the podcast Blood Trails. Mm. And next act, we're going to go into one of the most haunting disappearances that Jordan has handled. Keep it here, True Crime Tonight. We're talking true crime all the time.
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0: Welcome back to True Crime Tonight on iHeartRadio. We're talking true crime all the time. I'm Stephanie Leidecker, here as always with Courtney Armstrong and Body Movin'. And we have a special guest with us tonight. 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You can also catch that on any of the many places you can catch your podcasts, Apple Podcasts, Spotify, you name it. Jordan Sillars telling us some of the tales that he's been covering in the thick of the woods. And I'm sure there have been some haunting ones, Jordan. Is there one that sticks out that is particularly scary?
1: Yeah, I mean, I think they're all scary. I'll be honest, they're all scary. But one that I think about a lot, just because it leaves some unanswered questions, is a disappearance that happened in 2014. An elk hunter went up into the mountains of Montana and he never came back. He disappeared. And the strange thing about this case is that he wasn't alone. He went up with two other hunters. So there were three elk hunters who went up, and two of them came back 5 days later. But Aaron Hedges didn't. And so it's a long case. There's a lot of details. We covered it in season one of Blood Trails. But that's one that really sticks out as, like, I don't really know what happened here exactly. We got some answers, certainly, but not as many, I think, as we would have liked.
0: What did the friends say when they came back without their friend?
1: Yeah. Good question. So Aaron Hedges went up into this kind of isolated mountain range in Montana. It's called the Crazy Mountains. And it's great hunting. There's plenty of elk up there. And so he went up. They were going to bow hunt. This was in September of 2015. So they went up September 5th. And what his buddies... Well, so it took some doing, I think, to get the buddies to talk, because when they came back off that mountain and a storm was coming in, they didn't call the sheriff's office first. They called Aaron's wife first. And Aaron's wife called the sheriff to report that Aaron was missing. Then the sheriff actually had to call these guys and say, hey, you got to come back to the office and give a statement, because, like, we don't know where Aaron is exactly. Like, you guys know where you were when you were up there. And so they did. They turned around. They came back. And in those first few weeks, they were looked at very closely, obviously, as suspects in Aaron's disappearance, because they were, according to the people that I spoke with, pretty untruthful in their account of where they were, of the timeline of what happened when they were up there. And so, you know, the obviously the search and rescue team goes out, but it's dumping snow. Like, I was told the temperatures dropped, like, you know, 30, 40 degrees, this huge storm rolled in. And so search efforts were really impeded those first few days. They eventually did get up into the mountains, and they found some interesting things. And we can get into that, but I don't know. I don't want to keep going too long here.
2: No, I'm fascinated.
0: It's fascinating.
3: I want to know what the things are.
4: I had a question actually about, is it knowable why the friends were being evasive? That's a bad look. Like, were they
1: on
4: drugs or?
1: So it is a bad look. Oh. It turned out, and this, it took a while for this to come out, but it turned out those guys did kill an elk while they were up there. But that elk was killed on private land, so a place they weren't supposed to be hunting. And if you know that landscape, it's really kind of a patchwork of public land where you're allowed to hunt and then private land where you're not. And so they killed that elk on private. And so they were not really interested in talking with law enforcement when they got back. And obviously, too, they were like, they left their buddy up there. And so I don't think they were real interested in talking much for that reason as well. When search and rescue went up there, they started to find a few pieces of evidence, a few things to suggest kind of where Aaron went. And one of those things was Aaron's hunting boots. They found a place where it looked like he had made a camp, and they found his boots kind of nearby. And I think they were probably pretty excited at that point, right? Because, like, who takes off their boots and then, like, goes a long distance? But they looked and looked and looked, and he wasn't there. They found a few other of his possessions, but they didn't find him, even though his boots were right there. And so it's like, what happened? And so this was 2014. They did a search. I think they did like a 20-day search. So like they really tried. They kept expanding the search area. They brought in, you know, everything, horses, dogs, helicopters, like everything they had in 2014. And they still couldn't find him. And so eventually they had to call off the search.
0: And then the guys were never in trouble. What kind of lousy friends are these? Can you imagine you just dump your friends at the top of the hill because you don't want to get in trouble for killing an elk? Like, yeah. Really? Yeah. You think that your friendship and the missing buddy would override any bad behavior? Like, that's absurd. That makes me so angry.
2: Did they have an elk tag?
1: Yeah. They did? They did. Yep. They had an elk tag. One of the friends actually posted a picture of the elk on Facebook like a week and a half later. While his buddy was still missing.
0: Stop the presses. Yeah. So these two guys, these two buddies come back without their friend, and then they have the nerve to take the elk that they illegally shot on private land. They post a photo or the tag and then are still not harrowed looking for their friend. I think that's suspicious.
1: So, yeah. And
2: An elk is a big deal.
0: No, of course it is.
1: And so you're really cutting to the heart of it here, because the story they told, once they finally kind of fessed up to the elk and told the whole story, basically they went up with Aaron. Aaron was, according to them, just being really difficult, like almost like he didn't want to be there. He'd had a problem with alcohol that he was trying to kick. And so he'd been on a medication to kind of tamp down some of those cravings. But at the same time, they said he was also kind of drinking as well while he was up there. And so he also lost some of his gear. He lost his sleeping bag at one point because they had a mule to like pack stuff in and out. The mule bucked the gear off and it kind of went down the mountain. So he lost some of that stuff. So he's just in this foul mood, according to his buddies. And so at one point, Aaron says, you know what? I'm going to go off to this different campsite where the year before they'd stashed some gear up there. It was about a 7-mile hike up the mountain, but it had like an extra sleeping bag. It had an extra tent. And he said, I'm just going to go up there and just kind of camp out by myself. And according to them, they were like, fine, like, please, you know, you're not interested in this hunt. You're just kind of, you know, being a real jerk. And so he left and went off by himself.
2: And for our listeners that don't know, elk tags, they're rare, right? Some people only get one their whole lifetime. Isn't that right?
1: So if you're a resident of a state with elk, it's a lot easier to get a resident tag. If you were trying to travel to a different state, it's difficult. So these guys were experienced elk hunters. They'd been up there in that same place, you know, multiple years. They'd killed elk. Aaron had killed elk. So like, these are guys who are familiar with this area. They're familiar with the wilderness, which is part of the reason Aaron's disappearance was strange. The boots thing was very strange. It's like, this guy knows what he's doing, but he still disappears.
2: So this wasn't like a once in a lifetime opportunity is what I was trying to get to. But
1: wasn't. This was. They did take this very seriously. Greg, one of the friends, told law enforcement, he's like, I take this trip every year very seriously. He trains. He practices with his bow, right? He's like, he's really into it. He said Aaron was out of shape, right? Maybe a little bit drunk. Apparently he hadn't sighted in his bow. So, you know, all of these things, all these factors like created this tension, which Greg and Joe admitted to. They admitted there was this tension. And so Aaron goes off by himself. They go up and they actually kill that elk on private. And Greg, in his interview with law enforcement, like this is kind of a real pivotal moment because they call Aaron on the radio. They have these like really kind of simple radios. They call Aaron. They're like, hey man, we got an elk. Can you come back and help us break it down? Help us pack it out. And he's like, according to them, he says kind of some strange things. He's like, oh, I don't really know where I am. I think I went too far because there was this turnoff. He was on one trail. He's supposed to turn off and go up a different trail. It's like, I think I missed the turnoff. which was weird because it was daytime and it's like a very clear trail to follow. But he's like, I'm not coming back. I think I went too far. And Greg says to law enforcement, like, I maybe should have left my elk and gone and like figured out what happened. Like, what's going on with Aaron? Because like, he's clearly not in a great place. But he's like, the elk's on the ground. If I leave it, right, a bear could come.
2: Right.
1: Like, it could be ruined. And so he decides to stay with the elk rather than go after Aaron. And, you know, this is a really pivotal moment in the story that he said. He's like, I have a lot of regret about this and not kind of going after my friend. So that's how they became separated initially, and why Greg and Joe were really kind of preoccupied, not really looking for Aaron, not really concerned too much. That's probably not fair. I think they were concerned. They said they tried to radio him several times, but he didn't respond. But they didn't actually go and look for him, which I think they felt a lot of regret about later.
0: Okay, that makes me feel a little...

0: road. And he'd been up on this hill. They found evidence. He'd left like a thermos or a cup up on a hill not far away. And if you look down from that hill, you can see buildings. Like, I don't think it was a house, but I think it was some kind of like ranch building. And so it's really unclear, like, if he saw that, why he didn't go get help. Could he maybe not see it? Maybe it was dark. Maybe it was snowing at the time and he couldn't see it. But he was really close to finding help in the end. But it was way farther away. I talked with the sheriff, one of the sheriffs who led the search effort, and he said it was outside their search area. So like they really expanded the search area and he'd gone even farther than that. I think it was like 14 miles from this base camp that they'd set up. And they just didn't think he'd make it that far. And he did. And so, you know, it took them a long time to find his remains. But those years where he had disappeared are really where a lot of the rumors surrounding this case come in, especially about his buddies, Joe and Greg. Once they find his remains, there were still rumors, but it's like, how did Aaron get all the way out there if Joe and Greg, you know, somehow killed him?
1: 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And you can find more of Jordan's reporting through Meat Eater. 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

0: This is True Crime Tonight. We're on iHeartRadio. We're talking true crime all the time. I'm Body Movin', and I'm here with Courtney Armstrong and Stephanie Leidecker. Don't forget, if you miss any part of tonight's show, you can always catch the podcast. We want to hear from you. Give us a call, 888-31-CRIME. All right, you guys ready for some talkbacks? This is my favorite part of tonight's show because it's a little more lighthearted. Right to some talkbacks. Let's go.
1: Hi, everyone. It's Lynette from L.A.
0: Yay.
1: Talking about Travis Turner, here's another theory. Could he have already planted a go bag somewhere out in the woods that
0: yes.
1: he didn't need to have
0: yes.
1: that extra time? He already had it ready, and
0: Lynette.
1: Possibly that's what happened? Just another theory. Thanks.
0: So smart.
2: So
0: that
2: smart.
0: Is probably exactly what happened, right?
2: Because I have a feeling, like, my spidey sense doesn't
0: so smart.
2: Really strike me as him being gone. Like, he just sort
0: oh, really?
2: Of, I don't know why, gone. He's obviously not home, but that would be a very interesting theory.
0: No, it is. Like because from what I remember, I haven't looked into this case in a really long time, but from what I remember, like, this was, like, kind of a mounting thing. Like, he knew there was an investigation being opened and whatnot.
2: Well, they had
0: so
2: just
0: it
2: told
0: is
2: him.
0: Yeah, so it is possible, like, maybe the night before he put, like, a little go bag in the woods to, just in case they showed up at his house, right? But then he would still need a place to go to, right? You still need to, like, have somewhere to go. I don't know. I think maybe it's possible.
3: Or like we just heard, if he was really well trained, maybe he built himself
0: maybe.
3: A fort or, God, I really don't belong in the woods.
2: Built
3: himself a shelter.
2: Fort.
3: A shelter.
2: A fort.
3: I don't know.
0: A tree house.
2: This is where the New Yorker comes out. The Queen's upbringing really
3: law?
2: Shows itself. Yeah. Go have some coffee in the fort. but by the way, I don't know. That would be an interesting turn of events. I mean, look, the guy, if what he was being accused of was accurate, you know, allegedly, he was up to no good with minors. So yeah, he probably knew the walls were closing in on him.
0: Right.
2: And at some point something was going to give and he needed a go bag and a backup plan.
0: Yeah. I think it's possible. Thank you for that talk back. Really good.
2: Yeah. Great talk back.
0: I never even thought about that. So thank you for that talk back. Let's go to another one.
4: Hi guys, this is just a working theory I have, but I was wondering if there was any evidence that Moira Murray was the only one in the vehicle at the time of the crash, because in the short amount of time, it doesn't make sense that there wouldn't be a car stashed somewhere waiting for her. So I'm thinking that there may have been someone else in the vehicle that like made her crash, or they were driving and they crashed on purpose so that whoever was waiting with the other vehicle could swoop in really fast and pick her up and take them somewhere else and just vanish off the face of the earth. But I don't know, that's just a theory I have, and that's what I'm thinking.
2: Wait, let me just make sure I understand this. So the idea being, and if Maura Murray is not a case anyone is familiar with, we covered it the other night, and she went missing after having been in a car accident, and allegedly there was alcohol potentially involved, so maybe she wanted to dip because cops were going to come, or maybe she was stolen by the person across the street, abducted, I should say.
0: Well, and many people saw her that night, because remember that guy, he was like, I thought maybe she thought I was scary, so she didn't want me to help her, and he didn't report anything with her, right? And nobody can really definitely rule out another person, but her sister, okay, so her sister Julie has really kind of been a champion of her case, and I've followed her sister for a while, and I remember her sister was really into the idea. Maura Murray had like a 12-pack of beer in her car. All right. Mm-hmm. And apparently she did not drink beer. She didn't like beer. Mm. And so her sister has always thought that either somebody was with her, or I think that's what she thought, or that she was meeting somebody that she was intending to meet that night and something happened and he met her. Right.
2: That's interesting. And maybe she had gotten the beer for this said person.
0: Yes.
2: By the way, that tracks. Like, you guys know I'm celiac disease. I don't drink beer.
0: Yeah.
2: Right?
0: Yeah,
2: not that I don't like a beer. It looks delicious, but I just don't. So if somebody accused me of being at the bar with a bunch of beers in my hand, you guys would know that doesn't track. So it was always kind of a tidbit.
0: Gosh.
2: Yeah, that's impossible. So, the sister would know.
3: Right. And on top of that, I'm fairly, if I'm remembering the podcast correctly, I'm fairly certain that one of the witnesses, not the bus driver, but one of the witnesses claimed they saw the second person in the car.
2: They thought did, yes. They thought they did.
0: I didn't know that.
2: That's what my understanding as well. If anyone knows us, knows this to be wrong, let us know, please. 888-31-CRIME. But that was my understanding too, because what made this case so extra haunting is that the accident happened. People saw her after the accident, and it seems as though in a nanosecond, she was just gone in the night. And
0: never to be seen again.
2: Never to be seen again.
0: Wow. And it's been, what, 25 years, I think? 30 years now?
2: Poor sister. Yep. That must be terrible for her.
0: It's been a really long time. Let's go another talk back.
5: Hi, this is Marissa from Maryland. Sorry, I'm really sick, but I do have to make a comment about buying a house with someone who died. There's a very big difference between someone who died of natural causes and a murdered. My father passed away when I was young and he died at home. And honestly, I didn't ever think about it until I was looking for a home myself to think, oh, did anyone die here? Well, there's a big difference between dying naturally and murder.
2: Totally agree. In fact,
0: 100% agree.
2: First of all, hope we feel better. I hope you're feeling better. That's, you know, it's going around.
0: Yeah,
2: but you sound like you're on the mend. But people die in houses, right? Your father is likely, you know, it's good energy in the walls, right? That's a beautiful thing. That is different than somebody being, you know, grisly murdered, you know, or multiple people, or in the case of the Long Island serial killer, many people and many women being tortured in the basement, and just, you know, the evil of that, I think, is probably what we're all bumping on. Whereas somebody dying naturally in their home, and that home goes to the daughter. I mean, to me, that is just, you know, you have angels
3: upon you. It's like history.
2: Yeah, exactly. Different.
0: What do you do?
2: Totally agree.
0: Like, what do you do? Do you try to sell it? I mean, are you going to get, you know, is it going to even get appraised the way it should because of what, I don't even know.
2: We should have a real estate person on from Long Island. I'm sure, I know a real estate agent in the area. I grew up not too far from there.
0: Does that ruin your home? Like the appraisal? Like the history? Like does the Amityville Horror House?
2: Yes.
0: Horror House. Like does it have a good value?
2: It does shake up the value. I think it reduces the value significantly, is what you would think. You get it on a short sale. At least that's how it happens in the movies.
0: I don't know.
2: But in other cases, sometimes it becomes, you know, a house of legend, and maybe people overpay for that. This is a particular house, though. Let's, be real. It's in a beautiful area. A lovely neighborhood. You know, that whole location is very special, as we've said. But the house looks like the Munsters live there, right? It's like not a good-looking house on a happy day.
0: It's a sore thumb.
2: A sore thumb. It's the house you skip on Halloween, no doubt. I think everybody knows that house, right? We've all kind of rushed past that house, you know, when you're delivering your newspapers and stuff.
0: 100%.
2: Back in the day, I think this was that house. So it was like, it looked a little dilapidated. Honestly, it looks like it has bad vibes. The end, you know? So I don't even know that you need to know the history to know that something funky has potentially happened in that house. I think that's a unique case. I'm curious. I'm going to find out the answer to. I think Jill Heger from Sachem High School, I'm going to look her up. Maybe she's even listening. Jill Heger is she's an Oyster Bay real estate agent, and she's going to get to the bottom of it for us. We will circle back on this. Give me 7 days. Texting her now.
3: All right, let's grab another talk back.
6: Guys, the U.S. ambassador has got to be Snoop. He is everywhere, and everybody loves him, and the aliens would love him too.
0: What a good idea. I'm into all this. Every person you guys have mentioned, I'm like, yeah, I'm in. Snoop or Flavor Flav?
2: Oh, everybody loves Flavor Flav.
0: The U.S. Olympics, right? Like, either one of them or Jordy LaForge, LeVar Burton, I'm in.
2: Wait, did I miss this convo? Is this the ambassador to the aliens when we have disclosure in the coming weeks?
0: The Earth ambassador,
2: The Earth ambassador. I mean, even Snoop and Martha Stewart would be a great combo yet again. Back at it. They can cook.
0: True.
2: They can play. Can hang. Two sides to an interesting coin.
3: I don't know that everyone. I gave mine, which was Lamar Burton, but mm-hmm. did we go around? Did we get everybody's Sam?
2: I don't know who Lamar Burton is.
3: The Reading Rainbow.
2: Oh, of course. Yeah, oh, Courtney, you're so good.
0: He was on
2: you're
0: Roots, such a nugget. Star Trek.
2: Of oh, course, I stand so corrected. So wait, right. So we're choosing the most ideal person to represent mankind in the face of disclosure?
0: Apparently.
7: Someone yeah, left a talk back yesterday, and someone said Shane Gillis, and that I guess that just has me thinking it'd be funny if Theo Vaughn was the ambassador. I just imagine him sitting in his chair, and there's a little green alien sitting across from yeah. him. What's going on there?
2: Yeah, Theo Vaughn has become, like, you know, America's sweetheart, I suppose, in many ways. Who else? Gabe? You know, Gabe has switched out with Ava because Ava was on the late shift. We've had this has been a rotating seat. Gabe, do you have a recommendation of the best person to represent our humanity?
8: Oh, you know, I've heard a lot of Whoopi Goldberg.
2: Yeah, let's get Julia Roberts.
8: You know,
0: Dolly Parton.
2: Dolly Parton. Dolly Parton.
8: I will get
2: good
8: behind
2: luck.
8: That.
2: Dolly Parton, America's sweetheart. If you don't like Dolly Parton,
0: love her.
2: We shouldn't
0: What's wrong
2: be
0: with
2: friends.
0: You?
2: Something's just wrong. You just haven't. If you don't love Dolly Parton, you just haven't been exposed to her. You know, you haven't. You haven't had
0: she's the
2: benefit
0: best.
2: Of just understanding Dolly Parton. She's the best, mm-hmm. and she's so warm, and she's so unique, and she's herself. Mm-hmm. She was very devoted to her now deceased Sorry. Husband, talented mm-hmm. beyond measure, happens to also be Miley Cyrus's godmother, so we get Miley mm-hmm. as a plus two.
0: Oh, is she really?
2: We can sing and dance on the way. Oh, yeah.
0: I didn't know that.
2: Yeah, she's Miley Cyrus's godmother, and they're very respectful together. I didn't know that. I love that Miley Cyrus's voice. Oh, she can do no wrong.
0: I didn't like her when she was Hannah Montana, but as an adult, man, like I really like her voice.
2: Today, like even right
0: today,
2: now.
0: Love her. Yeah. Yes, I love Miley Cyrus 100%.
2: Yeah.
0: But I didn't know Dolly Parton was her godmother. Where have
2: Dolly
0: I been?
2: Dolly Parton's her godmother. And yeah, because I worked on a show, Nashville Star, which was like a singing competition show in Nashville, mm-hmm. like 1,000 years ago. And Billy Ray Cyrus was the host, and Jewel, the singer, was the judge, with John Rich and Jeffrey Steele, the songwriter from Rascal Flatts. And then Miley was in the mix, and Dolly Parton was in the mix. Like, it's a real family affair.
0: Mm, how fun.
2: How cute, right?
0: Well, my vote is Dolly Parton.
2: I vote for Dolly Parton, too. I'm trying to think if there's a male counterpart to our beloved
0: Keanu
2: Dolly.
0: Reeves.
2: Oh, you know what? You can't go wrong with Keanu Reeves, right? Everybody loves Keanu Reeves.
7: Plus he knows the Matrix.
2: He has stood the
0: Willie
2: test
0: Nelson,
2: of time.
0: Sam and Adam say. Willie 100%.
2: Nelson. That's a good call. I went to his 90th. Yes,
0: Farm
2: good call.
0: Aid.
7: What about
0: the best guy?
7: What about Alan Dershowitz? We could put him in the mix.
2: Oh, yeah. He's a great representation of humanity. Mm-hmm. Yeah, that'll go. He'll just want to make sure that the aliens are aware that 14-year-old girls are consenting women. Thanks so much.
0: Way to ruin it, Adam. Way to our wholesome moment.
7: My bad.
2: Who else do we love?
7: You know, we got another. We have one more suggestion if you guys want to hear
2: good.
7: It.
2: Oh, good.
0: Yeah,
2: hear
0: let's
2: it.
0: Do it.
2: Wow.
9: Hey team, just on who we should get to represent us if the aliens did come down. 100% on board with Dame Judi Dench, but also I think we can't go past Sir David Attenborough. I think he would be the perfect representative.
2: Yes. Great call. David Attenborough. Great call.
0: Yes.
2: Great call.
0: Great call.
2: And can Ted Lasso, can we get Ted Lasso as Ted Lasso?
3: Who is that man?
2: You know the actor. He is from, you know him. Someone needs to pull up a photo.
3: David Attenborough?
2: You'll know in 2 seconds.
0: He was a broadcaster.
7: The planet
0: he's like
7: Earth.
0: A nature historian.
2: Yeah.
7: Yeah, the narrator of planet
2: he's
7: Earth.
2: He's so lovely.
3: Yes.
2: You know him. Of all people, you know him.
3: He is 100 years old. That's right. He's the British
0: is he really?
3: Host who did, according to Wikipedia. Nature historian, conservationist. Uh-huh. Okay, I'm down.
2: And then maybe we can toss in Ben Affleck and Matt Damon.
0: Oh,
2: after this lawsuit goes away, we could have the double duo of Boston's greatest.
7: Did you say Taha? We should just send Taha. Why don't we do that?
2: We should just make Taha house.
3: He can party all the time.
2: That's what, right now he snuck out the room because he has secret ambassador work probably to be doing. He's on it. He knew the assignment and he was not going to be late
0: for it. You know what? In all seriousness, though, Taha is one of the most friendliest people I've ever met.
2: And it's so sincere. It's not like he's wicked behind doors. Like he's always that way.
0: And so I would actually not say no to Taha. I'm not even.
2: Yeah. I would.
0: I'm
2: I agree.
0: So for real.
2: He'd be like, oh, shoot. I know you probably must be feeling a little out of sorts, but welcome.
0: Yeah.
2: We're thrilled you're here. And, you know, what can I get you? We have seltzer. Right. We have diet soda. We don't love the diet sodas, but how about some cranberry juice? It's very good. Welcome to America, into the world. We love you, Taha. We'll see you tomorrow. Oh, we'll see you on Sunday. KFI. Don't you forget. Good night.
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103.1 KCDA with Brooke and Jeffrey in the morning. All right, welcome officially to your Friday. This is Natalia, ready to kick it off with Green Day.

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1: All right, let me ask you, can you drink 48 ounces in a drink bucket? Hi there, this is Natalia hanging out with you. Yeah, have you seen those drink buckets that Dunkin' has? I've never gotten one, but they are dropping a new one. Was a cold beverage bucket, May 22nd. It's a reusable drink bucket that comes with a lid, a handle, oversized straw, and you can fill it with all sorts of things like iced coffees, lattes, refresher. But yeah, they're dropping a new drink for this summer. This bucket is huge, but not gonna lie, if I could fill this with some coffee, a latte, oat milk, ooh, game changer. I would love it. All right, stay right here with me, Panic at the Disco and Taylor Swift coming up next.
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0: This is 103.1 KCDA. All right, can I just be honest with you for a real quick second? Hi, this is Natalia hanging out with you middle of the night. You know what this happens. You know when I get like this, random moments with me, right? I am really bummed that the Stephen Colbert show is ending. I think he is very funny. I think he is extremely smart, and I love watching him. And we knew that this was a long time coming, right? We've known this for some time. Next week is going to be his last show. And all these shows leading up to it so far, oh my gosh, so emotional. And I love that they've gotten great guests on there, really giving him that tribute. So wherever Stephen Colbert goes next, I will definitely be following. But I'm a little bummed that show's going to come to an end. All right, Somber, Sam Smith coming up next. Thanks for being random with me. Thanks for dealing with me.
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We finally made it to the weekend officially. Still got to get through today, but yeah, welcome to your Friday. Sam Smith, Normani.

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1: All right, imagine starting your weekend with $1,000, an extra $1,000. 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I'll tell you how to win next. Stay right here. 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

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Well, tomorrow's going to be the first day that those pickle smoothies are coming out with Smoothie King and Grillo's. I mean, if someone wants to buy me one, I'll try it. But yeah, I'm not getting this on my own. It's Taylor.

0: This is 103.1 KCDA. All right, that is the latest from Goo Goo Dolls. Hi, this is Natalia here with you. Thanks so much for hanging out with me. You know, because this summer, now those summer movie deals are going to be coming out like last summer. I took advantage of this. I was able to see, like, me, my husband, my son, we were all able to go to the movies for under $30. And we were seeing brand new... Yeah, that's what she wants, right? But yeah, AMC and other movie theaters are now announcing what their movie deals are going to be. Cinemark, Regal, whatever's around you. But yeah, I can't wait to enjoy some summer movies at a discount price. All right, Ed Sheeran, Ella Langley coming up on the way.
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1: Well, she is just dominating the charts right now. Hot 100, Ella Langley has the number one and number two spot. So number one is Choose in Texas, this one. Number two is a track off her Dandelion album called Be Her, which is also very, very good. Go take a listen. It's Choose in Texas.

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2: All right, if you're like me, you love all things Starbucks and coffee. New summer menu is here, and I'll give you all the details next, okay? So stick around. This is Fergie, Big Girls Don't Cry.

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1: Well, not going to lie, tonight definitely feels like an extra cup of coffee night. I'm just a little extra tired, but you know what? I did get excited because I saw Starbucks release their summer menu, and there is one on here. I am all about this one. Hi, this is Natalia hanging out with you in the middle of the night. So yeah, there's going to be this new tropical butterfly refresher. It's got like guava, passion fruit, pineapple, mango, very, very fruity. And then they are going to introduce a new horchata frappuccino. Oh my gosh, it's like that yummy cinnamon flavor, right? If you liked the iced horchata shaken espresso, which I did, this one is also going to be for you. So I cannot wait until this is available for me to go ahead and try very, very soon. All right, Luis Capaldi and Somber coming up on the way. Stay here.
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1: This is 103.1 KCDA. All right, that was the latest from Madonna and Sabrina Carpenter. What's happening? It's Natalia here with you. And apparently Gen Z is giving a hacky sack a comeback. Hacky sacks are popping up all over high schools and college campuses. Teens, this is wild. They're creating TikToks as well, showing people on breaks trying to do the hacky sack. Oh my gosh, I was never good at hacky sack. I would join the circle, I would kick it one time, and I would be done. But yeah, this is a very classic 90s pastime that people would do. And you know what though? I'm all about it. Get off the phone, put it down on the floor, stand up, play some hacky sack. I'm into it. I gotta go find my hacky. I wonder if I still have one. All right, Huntrix and Cotier coming up on the way. Stay here.
2: Hey, weekend warriors. 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Hop in. Let's go for a ride in the Nissan Armada Pro 4X. 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

forget to tell your smart device to play 103.1 KCDA on iHeartRadio. Well, the female on this song, her name is Kimbra. Now, she was not the first choice of Gotye for this song. The original singer actually got sick the night before they were supposed to record and ended up having to cancel. Oops.

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1: All right, if you feel like you are missing some fun in your life, which apparently is a thing, I'll tell you all about that next. $1,000 could bring a lot of fun, right? I'll tell you what's going on next. Hold on.

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1: Well, according to a new study, we're experiencing a fun drought. Yeah, that's what research is saying. About 48% of adults feel like their life is lacking fun. And I think that's just, I mean, there's a lot of reasons, right? But I think one of them is because things are expensive. Every time I'm like, oh, let's go do something different, I'm like, oh, wait, that costs a lot of money. You can't do that. You got to think, even if it's just like going bowling sometimes can be expensive. So let us help you out. Let us help you get some fun back in your life. $1,000 later this morning, okay? Listen out for that easy money keyword. And just think about going into the weekend with an extra $1,000 in your pocket. That would be amazing, right? Okay, yeah. Easy money. Do not miss out on this chance to win. All right, Sabrina Carpenter and Lady Gaga coming up on the way. Stay here.
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1: Well, of course, the Chiefs would use sourdough bread to talk about their upcoming schedule. They love Taylor Swift. This is Taylor, the Fate of Ophelia.

0: 103.1 KCDA with Brooke and Jeffrey in the morning. All right, just a heads up, if you are into podcasts, there's a new episode of New Heights with Travis and Jason Kelce, as you know. And they had Colin Jost on, who you might know from SNL. He's one of the head writers. He does the Weekend Update. Very, very funny. He is married to Scarlett Johansson. And so, of course, the topic came up of being married to someone or being with someone who is way more famous than you, something I'm sure all of us can relate to. But no, it was actually very, very funny. If you want to go ahead and check it out, you can do that on the iHeart app. Yeah, completely free. Go ahead and check it out there. Just search New Heights. There are so many different podcasts that you can listen to, by the way. But that one was really funny with Colin Jost talking about his wife, Scarlett Johansson. All right, Glass Animals and Bruno Mars coming up on the way. Stay here.
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2: Well, we are getting some new rumors about who possibly could be headlining Coachella next year. These are some pretty big names. And if this is happening, I feel like I'm going to have to be there. So I will tell you all the details next. Stay right here. This is Lady A. I need you now.

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1: All right, so whoever headlines Coachella, it's always a big deal, right? When the announcement happens, because you're never going to satisfy everyone, but it's always like the biggest of the big, right? Well, fans are convinced that Billie Eilish, Bad Bunny, and Rihanna are going to headline Coachella 2027. This would be massive because obviously Billie Eilish is huge and can do her own tours and sell out all over the place. Fans love her so much. She's been at Coachella perform. I've actually seen her at Coachella before. Then, of course, Bad Bunny, one of the biggest artists in the world. And the fact that he didn't do any U.S. dates is a big deal. And then, of course, the return of Rihanna. My goodness, this would be massive. I kind of hope so. I also want Harry Styles, too. Can we get him on board? All right, Magic and Harry Styles next. Hold on.
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You can find us on Facebook at 103.1 KCDA. Well, Ella Langley is just all over this Billboard Hot 100 right now. Number 8 is her track with Morgan Wallen, I Can't Love You Anymore. Number 2 is a track called Be Her, which I really love. And then the number 1 song on the Billboard Hot 100 right now, Choosing Texas, this one, Ella Langley.

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1: All right, happy early, early morning for all my very early risers out there getting the day going. Thanks so much for having us on. Hey, if you ever want to reach out to me with a song request in the morning, let me know. Yeah, open us up on the free iHeartRadio app. Look for that red microphone button. And you can go ahead and just leave me a quick message. Let me know what song I can get on for you, and I will do my very best. All right, Alex Moore and Katy Perry coming up on the way. Stay here.
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1: It's Brooke and Jeffrey in the morning, and isn't it nice when you can find a good deal on a quality mattress?
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5: 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We all carry these water bottles around these days. 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
2: Mine's all dinged up.
1: The Owala, the Stanley. 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Soap and water every 3 days. 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Every 3 days, soap and water. I don't really do soap and water.
2: Why is that not every day? I wash it every day.
1: You need to do it every day.
3: Yeah, I've gone months.
1: It's bacteria from your mouth.
2: I mean, look, there's lipstick all over this. I would not use this again tomorrow with all this lipstick on you. I got to go home and I wash it and
1: move on. Most of us aren't as diligent as you, but it's bacteria from your mouth that builds up. Those bacteria multiply in damp environments. And so just clean it out. Just washing. It's got to be soap and water. Just rinsing it down with hot water. I don't know. We'll do it. Today's quote, if you set your goals ridiculously high and fail, you will fail above everyone else's success. Mm. Think about the math there. Go nuts on the set. So that if you get 80%, you've bypassed second best.
2: Okay.
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BTS, Shakira, they're teaming up for the 2026 World Cup for a truly international co-headlining affair. The lineup was announced on an Instagram video. You got Coldplay's Chris Martin alongside Muppets like Sesame Street's Elmo and Cookie Monster. The show will raise funds for the FIFA Global Citizen Education Fund, which is all good. So some real talent there.

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1: Have you heard about this? Tanya's now got her own beauty hack where she thinks that using an electronic toothbrush on her skin is creating the shine that we're so blessed with every day.
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1: Okay, let's just explain why we're at this place in our lives. Coming up next.

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1: Tanya,
0: you've got something new you want to share. You saw on TikTok.
2: I saw it on TikTok.
0: Okay, go ahead.
2: And it's you washing your face with a toothbrush. And I'm telling you, I feel like it's given me a youthful glow. Using like your face wash with
0: it's
2: a toothbrush.
0: Like exfoliating with
3: the... Yeah, but they have like face brushes to do this.
2: I don't have any of those. I've never used any.
0: How long does it take? Now, the bristle of my electric toothbrush is about the size of a hay penny.
3: What's a hay penny?
2: Yeah, what's a hay penny?
0: Penny. It's tiny.
2: Okay.
3: Yeah, it's like the size of your fingernail. Like,
2: yeah. It takes the same amount of time that it takes to like brush your teeth.
0: So I called several dermatologists in the area.
2: No, you didn't.
0: And I did, and I had some direct conversations with them, and I said, guess what Tanya's going to try and tell me on the show tomorrow? Who's Tanya? You know the Tanya that duct tapes her mouth. Oh, yeah, I hear about her on the radio.
2: Uh-huh.
0: Anyway, they told me, as a group, consensus is washing your face with a toothbrush is heavily discouraged by all of us. We are dermatologists, and we say no, it can cause severe damage. Please share this message with Tanya directly on the air as soon as you can.
2: Yeah.
0: Toothbrush bristles are designed to scrub. This is from them. I didn't make this up. They wrote this to me. Tell Tanya, toothbrush bristles are designed to scrub rigid dental enamel, not delicate facial tissue.
3: Yeah,
0: she should stop immediately.
3: You're going to exfoliate too much.
0: And consult a dermatologist.
3: That's why you only exfoliate and use like those type of masks like once a week or once every 2 weeks.
2: I don't do it every day. I do it like every other day.
0: Okay, don't do it at all. The doctors of the world who studied the epidermis and dermis are saying don't do it.
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Sin. Heated rivalry star Connor Story is in talks to join singer-songwriter Gracie Abrams in an upcoming flick, ironically called Please, because fans have been asking for it. While the exact plot of the film, unannounced, it is coming from Oscar regulars A24. That's behind films like Marty Supreme and Uncut Gems, Midsommar as well. So could be very cool.

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0: and unofficially the last weekend of spring. And with so much summer on the horizon, what better weekend to stay home and binge? 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
1: Hi, Jordan. So your coworker is washing plasticware and you're calling us. How can we help?
2: Yes, I was in the break room and I saw her refilling the drawers with plastic forks and spoons. I noticed she was taking them out of her own plastic grocery bag. So I jokingly said, you know that the company supplies those, right? And she goes, oh, I know, I used some. So I just took them home, washed them, and brought them back because I don't like wasting plastic.
3: I love that.
2: And yeah, I was honestly so nauseous. And here's the thing. She's a really sweet lady, like genuinely kind. I don't think she's trying to be gross at all. I think she honestly thinks she's helping the environment. But now I don't know what to do. So I'm wondering, do I report this quietly, you know, to the office management or HR?
1: Much better to stay out of it. Let her do what she thinks she's doing for the environment and bring your own silverware.
3: I'm torn.
4: She should have her own section. Like, these are the ones that I've rewashed. If you want to use these ones, otherwise here are the new ones.
1: All right. Well, now, Jordan, what are you going to do quickly? What's your decision?
2: I feel like people deserve to know. So honestly, I might just try and go up to her directly and just see if I can talk to her about it.
1: You're the assistant of your office. Good luck.
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The best mix of the 90s to now. 103.1 KCDA. Shall we get into our weekend watch list? If you're looking for something to stream this weekend, each of us, we always have something on our radar.

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1: The weekend watch list.
2: Just watch. Come on.
0: Let's see. Let's start with you, Sisney. What's on your weekend watch list?
3: Okay, this is really good. And I can't believe that this wasn't on my radar sooner. It's called Tracker. I recently got introduced to this show, and it's on season 3 right now. The finale actually airs next weekend, but don't spoil it for me because I just finished season 1. And it is an incredible show. The expert tracker, Justin Hartley, travels the country in an RV, helping people solve mysteries and find missing people. So let's say like you had a missing wife and the police wasn't helping you. You would contact Justin Hartley and you'd be like, hey, like I'm hiring you. Almost like a PI, but
0: is
3: not really.
0: Is it bounty hunter?
3: Kind of, but not really.
0: He
3: gets rewards. So you'd be like, I'm going to give you $5,000 if you can help me find my missing wife. Sunday's on CBS, but you can also stream it on Paramount Plus. It is a very good show.
0: Tanya, this has been on my weekend watch list for, I think, 2 weeks.
4: Well,
0: I believe I'm going to break down and see it this weekend.
4: Now it is streaming, which is what I was waiting for. Wuthering Heights is officially on HBO Max. It's the Jacob Elordi, Margot Robbie love story of the classic novel. And I've been waiting for it to come out on streaming. So that is on my to-do list.
3: I'm really curious to see what the two of you think of this movie. Because mixed reviews. And I loved it. I saw it in theaters and it was incredible.
0: Fine.
3: So yes.
0: Cool. This weekend, will you remind me, Tanya, to watch it this weekend and I'll watch it and then we'll come back?
4: When would you like me to remind you?
3: Yeah, I'm like, what?
0: Well, I don't think that would be a problem. You'll probably think of it often.
4: I could do it Saturday morning, Saturday afternoon, and Saturday night.
0: That sounds good, all three.
2: Just watch. Come on!
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1: 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All right. Well, that's going to do it for us. Now, when we reconvene on Monday, the most dangerous breakfast you can have, I will tell you about that. Be careful. It is so dangerous, this breakfast. Have a fantastic weekend. Thank you, everybody.
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1: Toby Knapp, it's Friday. Hallelujah. Hang for Olivia Dean, Ella Langley coming up. Also, Alex Warren and Green Day now.

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1: Heat waves might be a negative thing when it comes to like summer, but you realize summer is right around the corner, right? So don't let the heat wave steal your sunshine. And remember, pool days when there's a heat wave.

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1: The great thing about music is there are some songs that just don't ask for attention. They quietly wreck you. Sienna Spiro, this song does just that. Die on This Hill.

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Spokane's best mix of the 90s to now, 103.1 KCDA. Toby Knapp, Spokane Indians baseball is back for spring and summer. 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
1: If Justin Timberlake is bringing sexy back, that implies that sexy left. So if it left, where then did said sexy go? And how is it that we can't find this sexy that we need to bring back? Just have a question. Toby Knapp is my name, JT.

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